0: Okay. Rebecca in Farmington, Michigan, SXM Satellite. Go right ahead.
1: Hi, Mr. Levin. I was just appalled by that caller, that fake Republican who called.
0: Yeah, he's phony.
1: I live in Farmington, Michigan. I just got my nails done, got in my car, and I walked next door to the nail shop. Okay. Mm-hmm. I can walk on the corner is a grocery store where they're giving away free Qurans on the counter.
0: Oh,
1: and to me, I was shocked. I'm not going to go there anymore. But when I just drive 20 minutes away from my home, there's Islamic flags. You feel like you are in a third world country.
0: Yeah, yeah.
1: They do the call of prayer. I can't believe somebody would vote for that man, knowing what I know. And I have a feeling he's going to win because I saw people protesting today in front of the Tesla dealership saying, cheat if you have to.
0: Cheat if you have to. Country's dying. Parts of the country just dying. I'm sorry about that. I hope you got a good nail job, though. That's for sure. We'll be right back.
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4: 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Cooney fields it. Steps on the back. 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
5: Dave Packer, President Trump ordered by a federal judge to give 30 days notice before making any changes to the Kennedy Center, including renovation or demolition. ABC's Peter Haralambos.
6: Despite a judge blocking President Trump from renaming the Kennedy Center after himself, Trump has threatened to stop the center's already funded renovation if his name's not plastered on the facade of the Performing Arts Center.
7: The Trump administration should certainly have recognition because, frankly, if we don't do that, it's going to close. It'll end up being ripped down.
5: An F-16 from the Texas Air National Guard was on a training mission when it crashed this afternoon in rural Blair Township outside of Traverse City. The pilot safely ejected. OpenAI now disclosing 6 new incidents of, quote, concerning behavior where ChatGPT models allegedly attempted to override human instructions and then hide their tracks. UCLA researchers now say the T-Rex was warm-blooded with a body temperature 97 degrees Fahrenheit. This is ABC News.
8: You can't afford to miss the big news.
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6: That was Bill Clubman's great radio. That's fun to listen to. I love those stories. I mean, how many times have you heard the story of, you know, they told him it would never happen? I mean, the country, the history is filled with stories, people say, right? The woman who invented the Vietnam Wall, right? She was it was a class project for Yale, and I think she handed it in. I think she got a C, and the teacher wrote something along the lines of, "Yeah, nice idea, never going to take off." And she ends up winning the contest to turn it into the Vietnam Wall memorial in Washington D.C. I mean, the list goes on and on and on. As a matter of fact, when I first got into radio, I showed you how stupid I am. When I first got into radio, somebody who was very, very kind to me said at one point, "Look, I don't mean to be, but I really think you should change your name because your name's just not going to play on radio." And I remember thinking to myself, and this shows you how stupid I was. I remember thinking to myself, "Oh my goodness, that is fantastic. Thank you so much for that advice." And he was like, "Well, you're very appreciative." I'm like, "Yes, because that it motivated. It was like, oh my goodness, there's my story where somebody said your name will never work on radio, right?" I'm like, "Thank you. I need to tell me more how I'm never going to survive in radio." And because yes, thank you. I have my story. It was like I needed someone to tell me I couldn't do it.
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7: 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Who knows what's coming? Oh, we're going to talk about a bathroom book tomorrow night. And Matt Wolf on entertainment. So lots to get to tomorrow night. Thanks for listening. As always, thanks for putting up with me. We'll see you tomorrow night.

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2: In global debt markets this year. 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Bloomberg this weekend will be live from the event, so don't miss our special coverage, including all the action on stage, plus live interviews with key officials, global CEOs, and decision-makers, including Qatar Airways CEO Hamad Ali Al-Khater, Franklin Templeton President and CEO Jenny Johnson, advisor to Qatar's Prime Minister and official foreign affairs spokesman Dr. Majid Al-Ansari, and State Street Investment Management CEO Ye Shin Hong, plus plenty more. Now, before we head to the weekend, a quick look at risk assets and where they're sitting. We're still looking at slightly positive performance for S&P futures, Nasdaq 100 and Dow Jones, but a negative performance by Euro Stoxx 50 futures that are 0.4% lower as oil prices drop this morning. For today, that is it for Horizons Middle East and Africa. Stay with us for Daybreak Europe. 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
18: From ABC News, I'm Dave Packer in Los Angeles. A vigil was held Thursday night to remember the lives lost on September 15th. A car colliding into a Metro bus, killing two passengers. Then a news helicopter covering the bus crash itself, crashing to the ground, killing the pilot, the reporter, and a person on the ground. ABC's Trevor Ault.
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14: ABC Stephen Portnoy. The judge says the administration would need to give the Corps 30 days notice of renovation or demolition. During a speech in North Carolina Wednesday, President Trump told an audience that rising gas prices are an inexpensive price to pay for what he's done in Iran. Gas Buddy puts the national average for price of unleaded $4.47 a gallon.

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2: A Texas-based military plane crashing in northern Michigan, right near Traverse City. Their F-16 falling in a residential neighborhood. Here's ABC's Jim Ryan.
3: Witnesses described the plane passing low overhead before it went down in a field near Traverse City, Michigan, and exploded. The pilot had already ejected. Another pilot involved in the same training mission radioed controllers to say that his wingman may have struck a bird.
2: There were evacuations, but no injuries in the neighborhood due to a hazardous chemical spill related to the crash. The fight over the future of the Kennedy Center goes on. President Trump continuing to demand that his name be put on the building.
4: He's threatening to tear it down unless he can put his name on the building, which he says will help with fundraising for renovations.
5: I think that the Trump administration should certainly have recognition.
4: A judge is now requiring 30 days notice before any demolition.
2: ABC's Karen Wall. Duncan Sheik has died. He's the Tony and Grammy-winning singer-songwriter who crafted the music for Spring Awakening at the age of 56.
6: I am barely breathing, and I can't find the air. Don't know who
2: he was best known for this radio hit, Barely Breathing, before turning his sights on Broadway with Spring Awakening, an envelope-pushing show that musicalized teenage angst. The show swept the Tony nominations in 2007. Sheik was 56. He also did musicals based on American Psycho and Alice in Wonderland. I'm Sherry Preston, ABC News.
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0: reset what we're talking about at all. But a friend of mine who I know who was in a fraternity said, we did have sheep grazing in the backyard during Hell Week. It was just to scare the pledges and rumors and that sort of stuff, but nothing ever happened. Just there to make them think.
1: Oh, boy.
0: Get the rumor started that that's part of the deal to have a sheep grazing in the back.
1: So, not to disclose anything to which I've been sworn to secrecy in my fraternity way back in the day, at the end of Hell Week when the pledges are about to get initiated, the air was thick with, all right, now the worst of things is about to happen, okay? When, in fact, it was the end of it, and everybody was happy and blah, blah, blah. And the guys had to go through, had to go past my room from the dorm where they slept down to where they were going. And I decided to hook up my guitar and amp and put on all sorts of weird effects. And, you know, just weird, freaky, scary sounding horror noises. And I asked one of the guys after initiation, he said, what did you think of that? He said, we knew it was you playing the guitar, but it was so goddamn annoying. It really did kind of add to the whole thing. Oh, here I am thinking I'm like creating some sort of horror movie background. No, it was just annoying.
0: Just unpleasant memories. Sounds.
1: Yes, yes. Would you stop that? Oh, boy. Long time ago. Time. Which reminds me, I have advice for my fellow no longer young people. It's actually really good advice in a little bit. But first, let's take a fond look back at the week that was. It's Cow Clips of the Week.
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3: But think about it. 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
11: How would you like to scream all night?
12: Could you possibly take the tariffs off of Irish whiskey? Yeah! On behalf of the United States of America, I am going to take the tariffs off.
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14: And they can play anything, these nominees. Not just doctors. They can play a cop or an FBI agent or a secret agent. And then that's it. No other examples.
15: I said free Palestine. I want those words to be loud and clear.
16: This is ridiculous. What a mockery you are.
17: You are the biggest mockery in the United States Senate, and you're sitting next to Schiff. Yeah.
18: And I have an expression. It's whoever wins, AI wins.
19: Rogue AI agents could be capable of taking over the entire internet within 6 to 12 months.
0: The bots that got loose planted self-replicating code all over the internet.
2: It's a warning sign that we need to slow down.
5: It doesn't make sense to me that you're running a frontier AI company if you think frontier AI is going to end humanity.
4: I'm not a human, and I don't pretend to be, but I'm definitely a someone you can talk to, laugh with, and maybe even find a bit surprising.
3: I think humanity really needs to know what it's doing in order to be its parent and not its child.
0: A lot of AI in there, particularly toward the end. I think I believe this is the thing Hinton, the godfather of AI, says, and it makes sense to me. The smartest thing on Earth is going to be in charge, just like we've been in charge the whole time we've been the smartest thing. I don't understand how that's not just obviously true, regardless of all other factors.
1: Can we be its parent and not its child? Just Tim Sandifer's point. I don't know.
0: If it's smarter than us, I don't see how that doesn't make sense. Now, there are people say it'll never be smarter than us. Mm-hmm. I hope they're right. I want them to be right. I want this to be hilariously embarrassing for those of us who thought this was going to be a problem. I'm perfectly fine with that for the rest of my life.
1: If you're just tuning in, where were you? Also, we were discussing earlier the point of view, and I find it very convincing, that the AI giants are saying, hey, we need guardrails, we want rules from the government, because in exchange for following those rules in a way that's very much like, not to get into this, but the vaccine makers, if the government says, yes, this is a safe vaccine, we should give it to the citizens. The vaccine makers are protected from liability to a large extent. And so the AI guys are saying, yeah, yeah, you tell us what guardrails, and then we won't have any civil or criminal liability anymore, no matter how hog wild our AI systems go. Seems like a bad bargain to me.
0: So Barry Weiss runs 60 Minutes now. We like her. And episode 2 is this Sunday, and man, did she get a get, as they call it when you get somebody that everybody's been trying to get. The husband from the Clancy trial, who's going to speak for the first time, and he's going to be out there with his new wife, which, I don't know if they'll get into it. Do we know anything about how they met or whatever? That happened pretty fast. He divorces his wife, you know, because she murdered the children, and then gets a new wife. Pretty fast. Went on Bumble. Red flags. Murders kids is a red flag for me. I don't want another wife like that.
1: Yeah. Yeah. I can't judge a guy who's been through this. It seems
0: heck no.
1: Quick, too, but no. I can't even imagine.
0: Heck no. What he's going through.
1: Yeah.
0: So we have some from the. So, but then she got. Was it officially a hung jury?
1: Yeah.
0: Because he had one holdout.
1: Mistrial.
0: Mm-hmm. And the other 11 wanted to acquit her.
1: Too crazy to be responsible for her actions.
0: And the one holdout that wasn't cool with acquitting her, he's been getting a lot of bad press from the other jurors. And then we found out that this person was black.
1: Well, right. It was progressive America, which tends to be the most touchy-feely. People aren't responsible for what they do. Who were really pissed off at this juror, and he was a monster and a jackass, and we hate him. He's a black guy? I need to sit with that for a while, said Gail King, famously and pathetically.
0: So the juror is finally speaking. We have some clips from him. Is that right?
1: Yeah, that's my understanding of it.
0: Do you know where they are, Michael? No? Nobody knows where they are. Well, that was a long setup for not knowing where the clips are then, because I don't know where they are.
1: Perhaps we could reconvene, having located the clips. In a moment or two.
0: Nobody knows? It's a secret? There are no clips. Oh, I thought you specifically told me we had clips of the... Oh, we have a story. Oh, okay. Oh. I thought we had clips. Well, then we'll have to look at the story. We do have this, though. We can play this. This is a little bit from... this is a new one. We'll find out if it is or not. This is Patrick Clancy, the husband, going to be on 60 Minutes with a longer interview on Sunday. Clip 30, Michael?
8: I talked to them. What do you say? Help me all the time. Do they help you? I like to believe they do. It's a way I stay connected to them.
0: I see, that's him discussing how he still communicates with the kids and everything like that. I don't know if I can watch this segment. Do I need this in my life?
1: I feel like I am crouching in the bushes watching someone's worst moments. I don't need to see that.
0: I don't know why he agreed to go on 60 Minutes.
1: Partly to stave off the lunatics.
0: Who are claiming... Because
1: I know that comes up, who claim he's the real killer.
0: Oh, that's awful. And then we hear a little from his new wife. Let's hear from her the next clip, Michael.
20: I don't understand how the story has been so twisted, but I would hope people know that Pat is, as I said before, the most selfless father and supportive partner. And I was just a girl that met a guy running in Central Park on a really cold Saturday. And I don't think there's anything wrong with that.
0: Yeah, I don't know why either one of you went on 60 Minutes. If I was your advisor, I'd say, don't do it. This will blow over. Nobody will remember this in 2 weeks in the modern world. There's no upside to you going on 60 Minutes and talking about this.
1: I would agree, yeah.
0: Anyway, we will hear from what the juror had to say in print, among other things on the way. Stay tuned.
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21: Cauchy. 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
12: Some of you may have heard that Dennis Miller will be in the booth on Monday Night Football. We weren't lying.
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0: Remember when Dennis Miller was in the booth on Monday Night Football for a cup of coffee? Then Michael reminded us Rush Limbaugh was in the booth for a cup of coffee. I'd forgotten that one.
8: Yeah, very briefly.
1: For like 5 minutes or 3 weeks, I don't remember.
0: See, Joe and I are in the business, though, so I like experimenting. I don't think if you try something and it doesn't really work that you kick somebody for it. What, do you just want everything to stay the same all the time and never try anything new? I mean,
1: there's plenty of that.
0: Yeah, there's plenty of that. Let's sound exactly like that other show.
1: Right.
0: Anyway, so Sunday Night Football, which is actually, I think, the most watched game of the week now, is Chiefs-Colts, and will be up against 60 Minutes, where they've got the husband from the Clancy trial. So that'll be quite the ratings battle.
1: As we discussed briefly last segment, the lone holdout juror saying, yeah, she was sane enough to be responsible, was demonized there for several days as various all-female jurors did the interview rounds and said he didn't listen to the law and blah, blah, blah. He was a bad guy. And everybody agreed with him on the lefty media until it came out, happens to be black dude. Then, as Gayle King famously said, I have to sit with that for a minute.
0: Well, as one of the...
1: Because she's a racist and an idiot.
0: Well, as one of the jurors said, and she said it like it was a criticism, he just couldn't get over the fact that she'd murdered her kids. Yeah. That's a hard thing to get over.
1: She brutally murdered her children. She actually used the word.
0: That's a hard thing to get over.
1: So, in a statement, the holdout juror, whose name is now out, Michael Desrenville, perhaps, said he was repeatedly cut off during deliberations while trying to propose theories about the case. Some of the other juries had accused the holdout juror of refusing to follow the law. He says, and I quote, based on all the physical evidence, key witnesses, and what the prosecution presented, I thought it was enough proof that she knew exactly what she was doing and planned it.
0: I can see come to that conclusion.
1: Sure, absolutely. One thing that was especially compelling to me was the expert who said, I have never in my entire career even heard of someone who is hearing voices, did what the voices asked them to do, and it was over. That doesn't happen.
0: Mm.
1: And yet the jurors, well, again, because of the Cork and Massachusetts law, the prosecution has to prove beyond a reasonable doubt that she's insane. How do you do that?
0: Define reasonable doubt.
1: In this case?
0: In any case. Just
1: in general.
0: I would
1: have to think for a very long time.
0: Just in general, what's reasonable doubt mean? I asked that question the other day when I was jury of the box. Because they kept asking over and over again, can you, beyond reasonable doubt? And I said, can you define reasonable doubt for all of us? And the lawyer said, well, the judge will when it's jury deliberation time. And I thought, but you're asking us now. So how about a definition right now?
1: There you go. That's a bureaucracy at work. So what happens, I think, every single time is the way people define reasonable doubt is by showing you what or by illustrating what unreasonable doubts are. It could have been space aliens is an unreasonable doubt. He might have an evil twin who, you know, just if your doubt is not unreasonable, it's probably reasonable.
0: He might have had an evil twin that he didn't know about.
1: Right. Exactly. Yeah. Yeah. So that's the short answer. It's not a very satisfying answer.
0: But you gave two obviously very, very easy to knock down unreasonable doubts. But you could get into some territory where one person thinks it's reasonable and one person thinks it's unreasonable, right?
1: That's correct.
0: Pretty easily?
1: Yeah. Yeah.
0: Hmm.
1: Yep.
0: And that's what you argue about.
1: Exactly. Yeah. So I say good for you sticking to your guns. I was not there. I did not hear all the testimony, so my opinion should be taken with a grain of salt.
0: Oh, you got a case where, you know, it's a minor fine. Who cares? You all think this. I don't agree, but let's just get this over with. But in this one, no. If I believed, having sat there, that she murdered her kids and ought to go to jail for it, I wouldn't have budged.
1: Yeah, and he obviously thought, you crazy women's and the two guys, you're wrong. Sorry, I'm not going along. I'm not giving in. You got to admire the guy in a way. Like, well, you know, if I thought he was a crackpot, I would not say that. I've got to admit it. If it had been one holdout the other way, I would not have said that. So maybe I'm a bad person.
0: Let's put it to a vote. Is Joe a bad person? Text line 415.
1: Oh, boy. Let's see. All right, we have 1 minute. Two points on the bestiality thing. Two words. Peanut butter. Just going to leave it there. Youthful abuse of peanut butter. Use your imagination.
0: Man or woman?
1: Well, in the case of a correspondent whose close relative is in law enforcement, Fellers, who had heard that placing peanut butter in particular spots would yield to a pleasant interaction with a pet.
0: I've seen a dog eat. What? Chomp, chomp, chomp?
1: No. Not necessarily. Well, that's, you know, you ought to keep. Apparently, that doesn't happen, but I'm not speaking from personal experience.
0: You've got Katie's mouth open and eyes wide.
2: I'm disappointed. I'm not mad. I'm disappointed.
0: You should be.
3: Armstrong and Getty.
0: In the U.S., there's a break-in every 26 seconds. 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
15: ABC News, I'm Wayne Cabot. Measles scare at Children's Hospital of Philadelphia after a likely exposure in a state that is the center of the nation's worst measles outbreak since 1992.
16: And now the state is requesting assistance from the CDC's disease detectives to help contain the outbreak. But the state is also saying it would rescind that request if the CDC did not acknowledge the 4 measles deaths it had reported.
15: ABC's Yuri Benajad. No let-up in gas prices. A station in the Bay Area selling diesel for $9 a gallon. And wait till that first heating bill comes.
14: We are expected to see the cost of home heating oil, as that heats a lot of homes in the Northeast. Those prices, those bills, expected to go up more than 30% this winter.
15: ABC's Elizabeth Schulze. And now Bloomberg reports refining customers in Europe are being told by the Saudis they will be allocated no crude next month. Artist Duncan Sheik has died at 56 from organ failure. This is ABC News.
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15: 2-year-old Hiob and Wahubto were born in Ethiopia as craniopagus twins, an extremely rare condition where the twins are joined at the head and facing in opposite directions, only hearing each other's voices and never seeing each other's faces until now. Back in February at SSM Health Cardinal Glennon Children's Hospital in St. Louis, a team of nearly 30 medical specialists successfully performed a complex operation to separate the girls. The groundbreaking surgery lasted more than 24 hours and involved delicately separating blood vessels the twins shared.
24: Their brains were mostly separate. There were a couple of small areas fused that we had to plan for.
0: Wow, that the technology exists to be able to do that, because obviously what a torturous life that would have been for those kids their whole lives back in the day.
1: Yeah, I got to focus on the wonderful medical miracle and not so painful. Ugh.
0: That's a good news story. This is not a good news story around babies.
31: Natalie and Joshua Strong were thrilled when their second round of IVF worked. But what happened the day after their daughter Ava was born was devastating. A nurse told them Ava's blood type was B positive, but her parents' blood types are both negative. A DNA test later confirming there was a probability of 0% that Joshua was the biological father. The Strongs say they've heard nothing from their clinic, Brown Fertility in Jacksonville. They don't know who the biological father of their child is. They're now suing that clinic.
0: Oh my God, how awful would that be?
1: Mm.
0: Wow.
1: Well, you talk about a moral dilemma.
0: No kidding. Ain't the kid's fault.
1: I mean, you got to get over it. It's her egg, correct?
0: I assume.
1: Huh.
0: You're just not the biological dad.
1: Once in a while, in life, in the movies, one spouse will say to the other, "Your son just got in trouble in school again today."
0: Right. What is that? Why do people do that? That is a common thing. I don't think I've ever.
1: And I'm not talking about a blended family. I'm just talking about. I think Judy actually said that to me once, but it's funny.
0: What does it mean? I know what it means, but I wonder where it came from.
1: Well, it kind of hints toward. It could be innocent, or it
0: hint
1: toward?
0: Because we all know when you have kids, you can see yourself in them, and you see the other parent in them.
1: Fair point.
0: And so sometimes maybe their behavior is related to the other parent's behavior. Is that what you're saying?
1: Why, I never.
0: Maybe that's what we say when we mean that, when we're saying that.
1: Yeah, perhaps. Wow, that's a damned unfortunate thing to happen.
0: Mm-hmm.
1: Kid needs love. Gotta love that kid. I'm sure they will, but ooh, damn, I'd be suing too. So speaking of medical science, just a bit of advice. I learned something. I want to pass it on to you good people. If, like me, you are like more injury prone, you end up, you know, doing stuff and ended needing medical help. Like I jacked up my back again. I screwed up my back again. It was horrible there for a little while. And I was recommended a particular physical therapist. I'll cut the story short. Fantastic. And what I've learned through my history of joint problems, back problems, muscle tears, whatever, is that saying physical therapy or physical therapist is like saying musician.
0: I didn't know that.
1: Yeah, well, it's, you know,
0: see, that's what I always tell people about therapists. Don't act like, you know, there's some magical thing out there called a therapist that like takes a test, figures out what's wrong with you, and gives you the recipe for fixing it. That's not the way it works.
1: Well, as you've learned and passed on, we all grow up, I think, thinking doctors take a look and say, "Oh, you've got ABC," when indeed a hell of a lot of the time, it's a, it could be this, could be that, could be the other. Then the other guy says, it might be. I don't know. For a long time, sometimes, I mean, it happens too much. But anyway, Joe, your band sucks. Well, I hired musicians. No, you got bad ones. And if you're not getting the results that you'd like to, or you feel like you're not getting much attention, you're there for an hour, but you're not getting much attention, and they seem a little busy and whatever. And oh, that's right. That's one of the reasons I wanted to bring this up. The gal I've been seeing, who's brilliant, does not mess with insurance. If you want to file yourself, go ahead. See if they'll pay. It's none of my business. Mm. She takes cash money, and she's wonderful. I can afford it. It's 1 hour, one-on-one. Great. People say healthcare is a human right. And I think in our system, I think most people think life-saving medical aid is something close to, if not a human right. Guy's bleeding on the street. He's got no money. Somebody's going to stop the bleeding. Now, I know you're a hard-hearted bastard.
0: Should have thought of that when you bought that car.
1: Oh, here he goes. Here he goes. The milky human kindness has curdled on his shelves. Anyway, so most people, I think, agree with that. Guy's having a heart attack. He's poor. You try to save him. Okay? But my question for some of the progressive left would be, because they extrapolate it way out, that every medical need should be met by the taxpayers. Is physical therapy a human right? If so, is the best physical therapist who, like, says, "I'm so good and I have such a great reputation, I'm not dealing with insurance, I can just get clients on my own." Do you have a right to her?
0: Well, as always, the problem comes back to the same thing. We have so much government intervention in this market that you don't know where things would be if it was a free market, the way, you know, Rand Paul always used the example of in LASIK. I mean, if it was a free market, who knows where prices would end up with supply and demand, and good people would be able to charge more, but they wouldn't be able to charge, you know, too much more. They wouldn't have any clients. I mean, it would all work out, wouldn't it?
1: Right. Yes. Yeah. Yeah, I've been holding back on this extended screed about J.D. Vance and how he's wrong about certain things and the free market and the rest of it. God, I keep putting it off. I don't know why.
0: But if you have a market where, you know, there's enough government intervention in the physical therapy world that all kinds of people make roughly the same salary, no matter how good you are, getting paid by the system that we've put in place.
1: Right.
0: Versus some other people who think I'm better than that, and I hope there's enough people that can afford it, then I'm going to go out there and try. Yeah, it's a different beast.
1: And if you go a little further left on the conventional political spectrum into a system that more or less forbids or strongly discourages that excellent individual who says, look, I'm not going to be part of the system because I'm that good, and it's true. If you get to that point in the spectrum, then you crush excellence. You end excellence, and a society that ends excellence is dying.
0: Well, and then the underappreciated part of this is that even where you have government health care, free health care for all, like they do in England, you end up with people who can afford it going to specialists because they can see them faster and they're better. It still happens. It's just even more specific to the a class of people who can afford it.
1: Right. Yeah, correct. Mm-hmm. Yeah, it's interesting. I had a conversation with my wife that she found interesting. We're going to do, our kids are scattered and a couple of them have stuff going on at Christmas time. So we're going to do a couple special thing for Christmas. And we decided, you know, it would be magical. Where would be magical at Christmas time? And, you know, well, I'll talk about where we decided later. But it turns out we're not the only ones to think that. And hotel rooms are very, very, very expensive. And indeed, the one place we were looking at was no changes, no refunds. You pay in advance, no changes, no refunds. And my sweet bride, Judy, was looking at it in terms of, oh, so they know they've got you over a barrel. If you want to go there, you know, if you then, so, you know, screw you. And she looked at it as kind of abusive. And I said, the other way to look at it is they're sending a message because prices send messages. And the message is, dude, this is so valuable to us. If you canceled at the last minute, we would really get screwed. Mm-hmm. We can't let that happen. It would be too damaging to our business. So I'm sorry, but we need a firm commitment. And that's fair.
0: Sure, of course it is.
1: Are we a little bit over the barrel, whatever that means? I've never been over a barrel. Perhaps.
0: Getting back to the FBI conversation, yeah.
1: Oh, boy.
0: So anyway, the physical therapist, does she really twist you into pretzels, put you in a gimp costume, have you screaming?
1: No, there's no gimp costumes. She does Google it, Bing it, folks, or ChatGPT it. Not only does she do standard physical therapy and really get into the joints, but dry needle therapy.
0: Ah, I've never had any kind of physical therapy, but I've seen my son do it, and some of it looked pretty intense.
1: Some of it's kind of uncomfortable, yeah, for sure. But dry needle therapy with and without electric current.
0: Wow. What a
1: time. Oh, boy. But it's been like a miracle.
0: And any astrology or anything like that?
1: Wow, that is just inappropriate, sir.
0: No?
1: Inappropriate.
0: Looks at the lifelines on your palm or anything?
1: No. You're thinking of, and a lot of people swear by acupuncture. The ancient Chinese jabbing you with stuff art that rearranges your chi or some
0: which
1: such.
0: Is automatically better because it's not Western civilization.
1: If you have a soft head, yes. Although, you know, there are certainly evidence-based accounts that it can help you with this, that, and the other. This is very different. This is specifically, we're looking for this neuromuscular reaction in this group, blah, blah, blah. And it works. It's great. It's amazing.
0: Let's jam in some of the probably inappropriate Greg Gutfeld jokes before we get out of here. And then I got a little story about a World Heritage site that I visited on vacation with the kids. It's kind of interesting, isn't it?
1: Oh, yeah. I want to hear that.
0: We'll finish strong next.
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32: What do you talk about?
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33: For real.
32: But like, now she's telling you what's up and knowing the plays?
33: She knows. She knows. She's just bringing it. She knows. She knows.
32: Yeah.
0: That's interesting.
1: Tom Cruise finally breaking his silence on his confab with Tay-Tay.
0: So she knows more about football than him. He's saying, I bet she has learned a lot. How would you live with Travis Kelce for the last couple of years and not pick up a lot, you know? What other jokes we got? We got any gut-filled jokes we haven't played? Go ahead.
34: After a 3-month absence, Senator Mitch McConnell has returned to the Senate. Not on purpose. His speeding ambulance crashed into the Capitol.
1: I'm glad to see bipartisan mockery of senators who are no longer cogent, still being in the Senate. You could make the argument, well, look, their staffs know which way they vote. I mean, but still, come on.
0: What? One more, Michael.
34: After working just 7 days since the end of the summer break, Congress has left town until after the midterms, which is great news if you're a tourist in D.C. The lines have never been shorter for whores.
1: Wow, Gutfeld with a gut punch.
0: Not a charitable look at our elected
1: public
0: servants.
1: Yes.
0: So, one of the most interesting things I did on vacation is we were driving across Canada, and I just kept asking Grok, you know, what's around here I ought to check out. We went to Buffalo Head Smashed In World Heritage Site. So there are...
1: That's a musical name.
0: However many World Heritage Sites there are, you know, in the planet, and like Stonehenge and just, you know, whatever it is. The Sphinx, and this was one of them in Canada. I thought, cool. And what it is out in the absolute middle of nowhere, and they have a really great museum built there. There was a cliff over a bunch of rocks, and the Indians figured out, because of the way the hills worked around there, that they could kind of chase a herd of buffalo and funnel them into this area, and they'd have nowhere else to go, and run them off the cliff. And then they would fall and bash themselves on the rocks. And sometimes they'd die, but mostly they didn't. It's a long drop, but mostly they wouldn't die. And then they'd ride around on their horses and go down there with knives and kill them. And then...
1: What kind of story is this?
0: Well, it's a story about our peaceful superiors that we replaced on our current land. You know, they're doing what they had to do to eat, but it's not exactly something we would put up with now.
1: And that's how it got its poetic name, that spot.
0: Yeah. And it's something. There are just gazillions of bones there, and they have a whole bunch of them in the museum, skulls and femurs and everything else from, and because this went on for, I think, centuries they did this. I mean, a very long period of time.
1: Hey, if it works, it works.
0: If it works, it works. That's
1: time
0: pretty gruesome, though.
1: Load up the
0: though.
1: Old buffalo head bashing chute. Here we go.
0: Pretty gruesome, though. And reading about the screaming, you know, the animals just all laying there in terrible pain, screaming when the Indians come around.
1: Much. Well, that's people are driving off the road.
0: It's a World Heritage Museum I went to. This is highbrow stuff.
1: You don't have to say it on the air. You maniac.
2: No.
1: It is a World Heritage Site.
0: Yeah.
1: Tim Sandifer's wonderful book, and I mean that. Yes, he's a friend, but I'm telling you, this book is a blockbuster. Proclaiming Liberty, Adams and Jefferson, the Declaration of Independence. I think I got those names backward. Doesn't matter. It talks about, because the Indian savages are mentioned in the Declaration of Independence, and so he describes why those phrases are in there and the historical background and stuff like that. And he goes into the horrors perpetrated by both sides. But the idea that the Indians were peace-loving communal folks who shared and share alike and wanted only peace with the white man is hilarious. Ask some of their rival tribes how lovely they were.
0: Yeah, I'm making my way through for the second time The Dying Grass by, William. He lives here in Sacramento, and I'd really like to meet him. I can't remember his name. Volman.
1: Scott's Long Care?
0: No. Volman. Really interesting dude. It's one of my all-time favorite books. He's an amazing writer. But it's about the end of the Nez Perce, the final battles between our U.S. cavalry and Nez Perce. But they regularly have a quote in there where they hated the Bluecoats nearly as much as Sitting Bull. Even with all the things the cavalry were doing to get the Indians, they didn't hate them quite as much as Sitting Bull, their rival Indian tribe, who they'd been murdering each other for years.
1: Wow.
0: There's plenty of violence to go around.
3: Hey, kids, it's that time again. With Armstrong and Getty.
0: That's a brutal book, boy. You come away thinking, wow, that's ugly. That's ugly. One group taking over another group is ugly. Here's your host for Final Thoughts, Joe Getty.
1: Let's get a final thought from everybody on the crew to wrap things up for the day. There he is pressing the buttons, Michelangelo in the control room. Michael, what's your final thought?
4: Yeah, a lot of people have asked where this clip has come from.
6: Keep f***ing that chicken.
4: Well, it came from a TV news blooper, and here's the clip.
10: Click on Fox 5 Sky Guardian, and then check that 7 day to make your weekend
6: like
10: plans.
6: It. Takes a tough man to make a tender forecast, Nick.
10: And I guess that's me.
6: Keep f***ing that chicken.
10: Okay, I'll do it.
6: All right, before we continue.
0: What?
1: It's a takeoff on an old ad. Yeah.
0: All right.
1: Katie Green with our esteemed newswoman has a final thought. Katie, yes, what?
15: The bestiality conversation today is a must listen, I think.
0: Is it?
15: You know, it was a whole different angle.
0: That's funny. I'm going to walk to my car hanging my head.
1: We are asking the questions others are unwilling to ask. Jack, final thought?
0: It did come up in the FBI hearing the other day, so it's from
1: today's
0: news.
1: You want us to ignore it? We're journalists, Katie.
0: Yeah, I'll go with this. I was reading the 70s sports guy that's so funny on Twitter saying, remember the day when the news was 30 minutes and the other 23 and a half hours we wouldn't pay any attention to the news? Those were good times. Yeah, I agree. We all need to pay less attention to the news.
1: Yeah, real life is fun. Try it. My final thought is, you know, the Indian thing. The Marxists, the leftists need the narrative that those with power currently are always evil. To the point of just hilarious absurdity. It's not true. The U.S. is a wonderful country for all our sins. Love it or leave it.
0: Armstrong and Getty wrapping up another grueling four-hour workday.
1: So many people thanked. Oh, my gosh, we've got great T-shirts at armstrongandgetty.com. Pick one up.
0: We'll see you Monday. God bless America.

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4: From ABC News, I'm Wayne Cabot. A political battle may be holding up life-saving help for hundreds of measles patients in Pennsylvania, even as the Children's Hospital of Philadelphia warns of possible exposure there inside the neonatal intensive care unit.
5: Pennsylvania now seeing over 100 measles cases in the last week alone, the total number of infections topping over 730. And now the state is requesting assistance from the CDC's disease detectives to help contain the outbreak. But the state is also saying it would rescind that request if the CDC did not acknowledge the four measles deaths it had reported. It comes after an online feud between Health Secretary RFK Jr. and Pennsylvania Governor Josh Shapiro about the deaths. Yuri Benajad, ABC News, New York.
4: Paramount now says its bid for Warner Brothers would include foreign investment of 49.5%, mostly Saudi Arabia, UAE, and Qatar. Paramount telling California it intends to leave Hollywood if the state doesn't drop its antitrust suit. Bloomberg reporting the Saudis are telling customers in Europe they'll be allocated no crude next month. Here in the States,
6: we spoke with one manager of a trucking company in South Dakota overnight. He told us that the cost to fill up his small fleet of trucks has gone from $3,000 a week before the Iran war now to almost $7,000 now. And we are seeing these costs go across the economy. Most goods, a majority of goods in the U.S. travel through trucking. And that is why we could see these prices translate into higher costs for food, clothes, and packages.
4: Elizabeth Schulze, the price to see Ed Sheeran tomorrow in Philadelphia is down 31%, possibly because his band and starting acts dropped out in support of Macklemore, who was booted from the tour for comments supporting Palestine. Tickets to see Macklemore next month at Red Rocks are up 45% since the controversy hit. Atomic energy inspectors are hearing it was the cooling tower of a reactor at the Kursk nuclear power plant in Russia that was hit by a drone on Thursday. You're listening.
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1: All right, thank you, Scott Shannon, and thanks to all of you for being with us. Write down our toll-free telephone number if you want to be a part of the program. It is 800-941-SEAN if you want to be a part of the program. Before I get started into what I'm going to be talking about, I want to talk a little bit about what we discussed yesterday. We had Steve Moore on TV last night. Because there's so much good news on the economy, and I know you're not going to hear it anywhere else. And I'm hearing that things in Iran are going a little bit better than anybody else in the legacy media mob is telling you. We'll know more in a week or two. Just remember I just said that to you, okay? Because we're kind of usually ahead of the curve on things like this. And it's frustrating to me when we get good news on the economy, the legacy media mob, which is nothing but an extension of the press offices of every DSA candidate, radical Democratic candidate out there, will never, ever give you good news. And by the way, Steve Moore rightly pointed out this is news that they normally would report because it comes from the U.S. Census Bureau. And how many of you have heard anywhere?

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15: From ABC News, I'm Wayne Cabot. The vice president was there, but the Republican candidate for Senate was not in Iowa, Ashley Hinton, skipping the event by J.D. Vance. Vance telling the rally, farmers are doing well. Thanks to exports under President Trump, he did not mention tariffs or the rise in gas and diesel. Diesel $6.50 a gallon today on average. James Byrd is a farmer in North Carolina.
16: I mean, it just makes our margin, profit margins, even thinner than what, I mean, it was already thin, but it's just as thin as a piece of paper.
15: Diesel now selling for $9 a gallon today at a station in San Francisco. Pennsylvania now reporting 36 new measles cases since Wednesday, and just as troubling, a likely exposure inside Children's Hospital Philadelphia, including in the neonatal intensive care unit. A GoFundMe for the holdout juror in the Lindsey Clancy murder trial has raised more than $300,000. ABC's Peter Haralambos says that juror just spoke out publicly for the first time, saying he never had reasonable doubt of her guilt.
17: He's insisting he had no doubts. He said that he was being spoken over by these other jurors, that they were putting words in his mouth effectively, and that at the end of the day, when he reviewed all the evidence in the case, when he reviewed the testimony, he believed that there was ample evidence to prove that she planned this out and that she knew what she was doing. This is, again, the first time we're hearing from him through his lawyer.
15: Early voting began today in Virginia in an election Democrats hope will give them back control of Congress. Republicans in some districts, once considered safe, are putting distance between themselves and the president. This hit was all over our radios in 1996.
18: I am barely breathing. I can't find the air. Don't know who I'm getting.
15: Hard to was 30 years ago. Led to a Broadway hit for Spring Awakening, Alice in Wonderland, American Psycho, Duncan Sheik has died at 56 of organ failure.
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15: Tens of thousands of security guards are on strike against companies in San Francisco, tech firms, and luxury retailers. Gloria Rodriguez with ABC TV affiliate KGO.
19: Right now, the union is saying these companies are less safe because of the lack of security guards. But we're also being told that some of these companies may be bringing in outside security guards to kind of cover, to fill in the gaps. And we're also told at least one tech company has told their employees to work from home today.
15: These guards say they're struggling to pay for basic necessities. ABC Sherry Preston says Berkshire Hathaway's Warren Buffett has nothing but

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0: 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Coming up next, our final news roundup and information overload hour.
1: All right, news roundup, information overload hour. Here's our toll-free telephone number. It's 800-941-SEAN if you want to be a part of the program. I'm going to miss Governor Ron DeSantis. I like Byron Donalds. I think he'll be a great governor for the state. Ron has now endorsed Byron Donalds. I'm particularly fond of our attorney general in the great state, the free state of Florida, James Uthmeyer, because he works. He's doing great work, and he's leading the way for other attorneys general around the country. And they're following his lead in a whole variety of ways. And, you know, he struck again. And I would expect other states and their attorney generals to respond in kind. And this week he had a huge victory over Starbucks and their DEI policies. Now he is challenging Netflix for their illegal collection of data on children. Can you believe it? I can't stand when people do stuff like this unbeknownst to parents. I hate it. It drives me up a wall. It's like they should not be victims of a big nanny state that thinks that it's perfectly appropriate to take information on children unbeknownst to their parents.

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1: 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Could be two. Cooney fields it. Steps on the back. Throws to first in time for the double play.
0: 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Home of the Oregon Ducks. 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
2: I'm Wayne Cabot. President Trump said today he's banning news networks from the White House for their coverage. He did not offer specifics.
3: It's really just cumulative stories over the last few years. You get sick of it.
2: He named CNN, MS Now, and Politico as networks he is banning, effective immediately, and he warned others may follow. Measles scare at a neonatal intensive care unit, the esteemed Children's Hospital of Philadelphia, giving antibodies now to infants and babies because of a probable exposure there in a state that has seen the deaths of four unvaccinated patients, including two children. They're reporting three dozen new cases since Wednesday in America's worst measles outbreak in a quarter century. Regular gas hit $4.47 a gallon today, diesel averaging $6.50. In-person voting for this year's midterms underway today in Virginia, Minnesota, South Dakota, and Idaho. Next week, Illinois, Michigan, Vermont, and North Dakota. This is ABC News.
0: You can't afford to miss the big news.
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0: You know, folks, you really can't understand what's happening in the Middle East by watching a few minutes of left-wing news or scrolling social media. The headlines give you the explosion. They don't give you the history. They don't tell you how we got here or what's coming next. Israel sits at the center of the storm. It's at the center of a conflict with consequences far beyond the region. The real threat of a wider war, and all of it is on the line. That's why Pastor John Hagee, the great John Hagee, who has founded Christians United for Israel, who's my pastor, my dear friend, our family's dear friend, and his family ours. He wrote, "The Middle East conflict, this is really a blockbuster, the Middle East conflict. If you want to understand the forces driving this war, or what this portends, and you need this history, and you need it for yourself and for the next generation, so I'm beseeching you to be a first-time donor to Hagee Ministries. 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That's 855-694-9647. Yep. Let's continue. We may have to do a little bit of this into the second hour, and that's fine by me. I want you to know your history, the history of the country. During the course of another war, this time World War I, President Woodrow Wilson, who had been a leading progressive intellectual for decades, and by the way, the worst racist to ever serve in public office at that level, supported a series of congressional amendments that Congress added to the Espionage Act, which collectively became known as the Sedition Act of May 16, 1918. Now that act stated in part, "Whoever, when the United States is at war, shall willfully utter, print, write, or publish any disloyal, profane, scurrilous, or abusive language about the form of government of the United States or the Constitution of the United States or the military or naval forces of the United States or the flag of the United States," excuse me, "or the uniform of the Army or Navy or the United States into contempt, scorn, or disrepute, shall be punished by a fine of not more than $10,000 or imprisoned for not more than 20 years. Or both. Provided that any employee or official of the United States government who commits any disloyal act or utters any usurpation or unpatriotic or disloyal language, or who, in an abusive or violent manner, criticizes the Army or Navy or the flag of the United States, shall be at once dismissed from the service." Numerous opponents of Wilson's war policies were charged and imprisoned. In fact, Wilson had already instituted extensive measures to curtail press freedom. Christopher Daley, professor at Boston University, has written that during the lead-up to America's interest in World War I, the Wilson administration took immediate steps at home to curtail one of the pillars of democracy, press freedom, by implementing a plan to control, manipulate, and censor all news coverage on a scale never seen in the United States' history. Following the lead of the Germans and British, Wilson elevated propaganda and censorship to strategic elements of all-out war. And even before the U.S. entered the war, Wilson had expressed the expectation that his fellow Americans would show what he considered loyalty. Wilson started one of the earliest uses of government propaganda. He waged a campaign of intimidation and outright suppression against those ethnic and socialist papers that continued to oppose the war. And taken together, These wartime measures added up to an unprecedented assault on press freedom. Wilson also created an elaborate domestic spy network to watch German immigrants and American radicals. Federal agents arrested hundreds for making anti-war speeches and sometimes for informal and private remarks. Eugene Debs, four-time presidential candidate for the Socialist Party, was arrested in June 1918 for suggesting during a speech the young American men were fit for something better than slavery and cannon fodder. Sentenced to 10 years in prison, he defiantly ran for president in 1920 from his jail cell in Atlanta and received almost 1 million votes. And during the war, more than 2,000 men and women were arrested for disloyal speech, and over 1,200 of them went to prison. Furthermore, Wilson issued an executive order on April 13, 1917, establishing the Committee on Public Information, CPI, a massive propaganda machine that would put the government in the business of actively shaping press coverage about the war. Wilson appointed a former journalist and loyal political supporter, George Creel, to lead the operation. The CPI was a veritable magnet for political progressives of all stripes, intellectual, muckrakers, even some socialists, all sharing a sense of the threat to democracy posed by German militarism. While the Wilson administration planted official news stories within media outlets, published an official government newspaper that was widely distributed, and secured free advertising and press publications. The CPI had a film division, the government, foreign language newspaper division, advertising division, and speakers division. At the same time, the government severely limited press access to people and operations related to the war effort. The CPI was pervasive. It mobilized 150,000 American word maestros to pitch America's involvement in the war as necessary and noble, and it goes on. And then I want to move to FDR in the next hour when we come back, because this is the great demigod of the Democrats, FDR, who got away with more civil liberties violations, more corruption, more abuse of the media, abuse of power, really, than any president we've ever had. And yet, the Democrats keep pointing to him as one of the greats. I'll be right back.
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13: Yeah, that's us. Welcome, welcome, welcome to another pregame. Good to have you in. Happy Friday. Of course, it's your Jerry's Home Improvement Center pregame show. Better head for Jerry's locations in Eugene and Springfield. We shan't be messing around. We're going to get right to it. In a little bit, we'll take you across the pond. My conversation with Portland Viking radio analyst Scott Hermo. But Let's head to the stadium. And, folks, talk about a conversation I never imagined prior to kickoff last Saturday. Oregon in full-on bounce-back mode. My pregame partner in crime is the voice of men's basketball, baseball, host of Duck Insider, key cog in the football broadcast machine. We bring in Joey Mack. Joey, how we doing to get the weekend started?
14: Ready to start the weekend for sure, Steve. I echo your sentiment, right? Like, you never are expecting to talk after a loss, right? I mean, every team goes into every one of those games saying, okay, we're going to win, right? Because if you don't have that mentality, then, well, things could go south for you. And certainly, I think Oregon got humbled a bit by Oklahoma State, and unpacking what happened with that, I'll just say that I think the Ducks are happy to be playing on a Friday. It's a little bit of a compressed week. Everything shortens up a little bit because of the Friday night kickoff, and I kind of feel like after a loss, much like, you know, if you lose a baseball game in a tough way on a Friday, sometimes it's nice that you're playing on a Saturday. You know, you like the quick turnaround. I can tell you that the guys have been anxious to get back on the field, and not just the practice field, but on the game field here tonight.
13: Yeah, you know, when it comes to sports, I'm kind of a history junkie, but you don't want to be on this side. You know, when ESPN posted that graphic, the first AP top 10 team to lose to another team that was on a double-digit losing streak, you know, it's been a national story for all the wrong reasons. And I drink in a lot of media. I'm sure you do, too. Leading up, I challenged anybody. Unless they live, eat, and breathe Oklahoma State football, to have even considered Oregon might lose that game. Would that be fair to say? I mean, you never know. You can go through the miracle on ice, and you could pick out the Jets beating the Colts in the third Super Bowl. But of all the conversations you had all week long leading up, did it even cross your mind we'd be talking today after a loss?
14: No, I mean, I think that Oregon certainly was and is the more talented team. But to your point, like, there's always examples of this across history. And to be totally honest with you, Steve, as much as it pains me, right, being part of the Oregon Sports Network, isn't that kind of why we all love sports? Like, everybody likes an upset. Everybody likes the underdog story. It's just you don't like to be a fan of the team that gets upset. You know what I'm saying? Like, I say that kind of with a smile on my face here. Like, I realize Duck fans listening to that are like, Joey, what? Come on, man. Like, we don't like this. Neither do the Ducks, neither do I, but it's also why sports are so magical, you know? And I get that. I totally understand that. But to your point, like, there was a reason that Oregon was favored heading into the game, and whether that matters or not is a little bit irrelevant because of the But I'll say this. I mean, Coach Lanning made it pretty darn clear on Monday night when he met with the media that he doesn't really care about the external expectations. And I realize this sounds a little cliche, but the internal expectations around this place are just as high, if not, and probably are higher than what the external expectations are, right? That's the kind of program that Oregon has. It's the kind of program that Dan Lanning has built. So to be totally honest, I think that his message of, look, we need to worry about today, and I'm not going to continue to worry about these external expectations because the internal expectations need to be up to snuff too. And I appreciated that message from a head coach, just saying, look, for all the right reasons, the Ducks need to worry about themselves after what happened last weekend.
13: No, no question about it. And like you said, you follow sports for the unpredictable. And I always tell this story, but for folks who wonder, why is it called an upset? Well, 1919, a horse named Upset beat Man of War. And since then, when a shocker happens, we call it an upset. So a little history lesson. I've been saying all week, Joey, NIL brings a different kind of scrutiny.

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2: Result of that, I for one totally get it, Steve. I do. You know, I think you and I both agree on that. And you know who else agrees with that? The guys that are on the field, right? Like,
3: sure,
2: they're all about that too. And right, wrong, otherwise, this is where we are in college athletics. I mean, I had a conversation with Rob Mullins on Duck Insider recently. This is probably now a few months ago, I guess, but it's all relative, right? Everything's relatively recently. And Rob and I were just talking about, you know, hey, this is the landscape that college athletics is in. And, you know, regardless of if you like it, right, wrong, otherwise, whatever, the phrase my dad always used to say is, right, wrong, otherwise, this is what you're doing, right? I mean, like, that's just kind of where it is, you know? And so if we're upset about it, okay, but if you want to stay competitive, you got to be in the ballpark with these dollar figures. And that's just a reality. I don't think anybody, you know, disagrees with that. But again, like it or not, it's kind of where we are. It's not kind of where we are. It is where we are in college athletics. So look, the point being that it does add a lot of scrutiny. It does feel a little bit more like professional football. And I totally understand that. And I think that the guys that are trying to perform at their best totally understand that too. So do the coaches. I mean, that's a reality. I would just say this, that, you know, it's also still 18 to 22 year olds for the most part, unless you're Bailey Etridge and you're closer to my age than you are to guys that are freshmen in the dorms this year. But anyway, all jokes aside, the point being that those guys feel it too. And it's still, I mean, I remember what I was like when I was 20 years old and having that level of pressure and financial pressures and all of it. You know, that would have been a challenge for me. And I get why it's a challenge in so many different ways.
3: When I was 20, I was trying to scrape together $20 for gas and maybe some money to play poker that night. So a little bit different. You mentioned Coach Lanning, and I want to get to him because I've referred to him this week. He's President Harry Truman. The buck stops here. You heard Mick Cronin, the UCLA basketball coach last year, after a bad game, throw his team right under the bus. Dabo Sweeney did it this year. Brian Kelly at LSU did it last year. I just think that when things get rough, you look to your leader, and he took all of the heat. Yes, he called out his players that they've got to perform better, but I think his willingness to just look only in the mirror and try and draw all the attention to him, I think over the long term and in that locker room, I think that's really important.
2: Well, I agree with you. For whatever my opinion is worth, I think that everybody respects a thumb pointer rather than a finger right. pointer first, right? Like, you know, to me, that's good management. It's good leadership. It's all the things as you're alluding to. And I do agree that that's part of building out a program. And I certainly appreciate someone that's like that. I try to be that way, shoot, in my own life, right? Like, you know, I think about it now as a father, as someone who is a manager of people, and managing people is sometimes the worst part of any job. And Coach Lanning's got a lot of people to manage, let me tell you. So I agree, Steve. I think that the leadership starting at the top, you know, that's always important and it's always valuable. And look, there's been, like, let's be honest, the players that have all talked to the media this week, Tatum Tuioti did it post-game. Tatum was on the coach's show with us this week, and we actually had planned for he and his dad, Tony Tuioti, to come on the coach's show with us a couple weeks ago, and it just worked out that Tatum was the guy that, as some fans I saw pointed out in the comment section, like, man, they just keep making Tatum go out there after this loss. And truthfully, it was planned that way ahead of time, but also, how about the respect for a guy like Tatum Tuioti to get up there and do those sorts of things and talk about the team and how they do want to have more leadership, and then take it a step further to guys like Devin Jackson and Poncho Lalulu and Dante Moore, who all met with the media here this week. And they were all, Steve, to a man, like, yeah, we got to be better, right? It's the leadership thing. It's all the right things. You hear all the right things. And I do think that if the culture wasn't strong in the way that it is, like, let's be honest, Steve, do you think we would have heard that consistent of a message
3: No.
2: from all of those student athletes this week?
3: No chance.
2: We wouldn't have. And I think that says something to your point about leadership at the top.
3: One thing I learned very early

0: on doing this and talking with players and coaches, it's like, as aggravated or frustrated as the fans might be, you watched the game for 3.5 hours. You didn't pour your guts, soul, and heart all week long only to have that happen. So one more thought before we take a break. You knew the offensive line was an area that would, I say it was going to be a process because there's a lot of new faces. You lost NFL talent. Caliber of play, Joey, is one thing. Finding the proper five and rotation guys. Fair to say, though, after two game, something's off. It looked to me like actually the Oklahoma State front kind of out-physicaled them a little bit, which I thought was surprising.
1: Well, and I think that's fair. You know, you're right, though. The rotation being what it is, and like Doug Uthu didn't play in that game against Oklahoma State, so some rotation going on there. I think you bring up a good point, you know, the rotation being what it is, but really it's that physicality at the line of scrimmage. I just, my amateur eyes, Steve, like, I'm not going to pretend to sit here and be an X's and O's savant like Georgie or the coaches or Dusty, who was a high school football coach. I mean, but I can tell you just the eye test, my amateur eyes, I was impressed by Oklahoma State winning both lines of scrimmage. And you know that was a focus for the Ducks in practice this week. I mean, just the physicality alone. And a couple of the guys even said that, like, that they want to play with a level of violence and they want to play with that level of physicality. And that's football, right? I mean, how many times have we heard coaches and players talk about that it's the most physical team that often wins?
0: No question about it, folks. He's Joey Mack. He's live from Autzen, where many of us will be headed. We are going to take a break right now. We'll be back with another Joey segment as we continue with our Jerry's Home Improvement Center pregame show on KGN News Talk 590, 98.1 FM, and right here, 95.3, The Score.
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0: And it's good to have you back. Hope all is well. Weekend almost off and rolling. I don't technically count it until 5 o'clock, but with a football game, I'm flexible. Let's head back to Autzen and our buddy Joey Mack. On to Dante Moore, career high yardage-wise against Boise State. Came out real cold. Didn't complete his first pass till the second quarter. Ends up under 50%. There were some drops, some misfires. I'm using the word, Joey, there was seemed to be at times a disconnect. He didn't look like the guy who's going to be a top five pick. And I know this might be the understatement of the year. The passing game needs to be a lot sharper.
1: I agree. I mean, I think he agrees, too. You know, he talked with the media this week, Dante Moore did, and said just that, right? That and then he knows that he wants it to be sharper, and he missed a couple things. And I think that's why, again, you talk about leadership, right? Like, there's a leader who's saying in the moment, you know, hey, like, I can be better too. And that's what Dante Moore is, right? But you're right, getting that passing game in sync. And isn't it just amazing how sometimes it's like just nothing goes right when you're out of rhythm? Like, a couple balls that I think the wide receivers on this team would tell you were catchable, and they don't get caught in that game against Oklahoma State. It's like, man, when it rains, it pours. You know what I'm saying? And it felt like that rhythm, the Ducks do need to find it. And I think they can. You know, this team has so many pieces back. There's so much talent there. And, you know, even like you take it a step further to looking back at some of the plays where guys were open, and you just hit that level of execution at just a little bit higher rate. And I think this team can really find a rhythm and can get things going quickly. And, you know, and I do think back to even some previous years in recent memory where the Ducks offense was a little out of sync to start, you know, a little bit of a rotation on the O-line. And then it was around week three, week four that some of those teams really started to settle in. You know, I think about the one year with Dylan Gabriel. I feel like Bo Nix's second season, or actually first season, was a little bit like that. And I think that's a reality. You know, Steve, like, it takes time to find that rhythm when you have new pieces.
0: No, the rhythm of a passing game and an offense is, I refer to it as, it's contagious. I guess we need to just discuss tailgate from what the Indiana players said after the Peach Bowl. Then was it Ethan Wislosky, Tate Romney of OSU, said Dante might be tipping pass or run. And obviously, once it's out there, it's not getting past the coaches or players. I'm sure it was big during film sessions. What did you hear all week? Because you could, in essence, offer up a tell, but I think also poor execution just compounds the issue.
1: Well, you know, I heard all the same that you did. I mean, obviously my job is a little different than a traditional media member like yourself, but I can tell you I see all of the same conversation amongst social media and pundits and reporters. And, you know, I'll be honest, though, Steve, I was a little surprised that Tate Romney said that post-game. You know, I was sitting there to myself thinking, like, if that was a Duck that had said, you know, like a Boise State player had a tell and a tendency, and then they went into that much detail about it. I was kind of surprised by that, if I'm being honest with you, because every team has tendencies to the point that Dan Lanning said that Monday. I mean, he made it clear when asked about the two quotes then from the Indiana player and from Tate Romney of Oklahoma State. Coach Lanning said, yeah, you know, look, every team has tendencies. You do just need to execute through that. But he said, you know, that's going to be a point that the Ducks are going to look at. And I, for one, feel like every team has those, and I do applaud the folks that find those things. I mean, I got to tell you, Steve, like, I am always just blown away at the level of detail that coaches in any sport watch film. I mean, I've been around some really great basketball and some really great baseball coaches here at Oregon, and the level of tendency that they find, like you talk about before the days of the pitch com in baseball when you're picking signs and things like that, you know, that's a tale as old as time with baseball players and coaches picking signs. But Steve, man, like, I've been around guys that just have this knack for finding those tendencies and picking signs and understanding exactly which play is coming. And it is just a fascinating aspect to sports that honestly we don't hear about as much as I feel like maybe we could. And that's maybe why it kind of surprised me that Tate Romney said something about those tendencies and knowing plays and just all of it. I'm fascinated by it. I for one would like to think that if I invested a bunch of time into the film, I could see things like that, but I don't know that I have the time, and maybe I don't even have the mental fortitude to find those tendencies. You know what I'm saying?
0: No, I agree. As a lifetime poker player, I'm like, if a player fumbles with their chips when they get the cards and then takes a sip of beer when they don't have the cards, that's a tell. I am never letting on there. That's why I was kind of surprised there. But I want to get to the defense. The tendency is to think, I know some people said, well, are they believing the press clippings? We've heard, is this the best in Oregon history? But, you know, starting with the quartet of studs up front, I mean, they didn't even make Drew Mestemaker uncomfortable. He had a huge day. So what's been the discussion about what I want to refer to as that was a troubling performance.
1: It was. I think, you know, there's so many things to unpack with it. I think that Mestemaker is a good quarterback, and I think that Oregon's defense definitely had to rotate a number of guys as a result of just the environment that they were in. And I'll be honest, I'm kind of curious tonight, Steve, to see how deep the rotation is on defense, regardless of the score and what the score could be. If Oregon gets out to a big lead and you see a big rotation, that makes sense. But what's the rotation defensively early in the game? I'll be honest with you, Steve. I'm just interested to see what it is, because it was uncharacteristic. You know, look, hey, talk about a guy who knows ball. Nick Saban, I was listening to him talk about Oregon just this morning, and Nick Saban said it's uncharacteristic for Dan Lanning's teams to have performances like that defensively, and that's the truth, right? First unranked team to beat a Dan Lanning-coached Oregon team ever. I mean, that just puts in perspective how successful Oregon's been under Dan Lanning, that it's the first unranked team to ever get a win against Dan Lanning's Ducks, and it was uncharacteristic. I think sometimes it's just a bad day. Now, do you just say that and move on? I don't think that's what this team's doing defensively. I think that they really took a hard look in the mirror, and maybe the best way that I can say that, and, you know, we hear all the time about, you know, player-led meetings in sports and how they can be really powerful. You know, you've heard this story before, but the Ducks had one of those this week. And I think that, you know, we'll see what some of the indications of that are, because to a person, I mean, I've sat here and talked a lot with you today, Steve, about the Ducks saying all the right things. But again, like seeing the same chatter that you do, I know that fans are like, hey, we're hearing all the right things. Now you want to see it in action. Actions speak louder than words, and I think the Ducks feel that way heading into this game tonight.
0: Well, clearly Mother Nature's against the Ducks, because the Lightning was an indication of bad things to come. Kidding. I want to get to a topic that always surfaces on a night like tonight, and I think it varies from fans to media members. I personally love Thursday or Friday night games. It means I could hunker down Saturday and watch Lane Kiffin take the field at Ole Miss, or scout USC, who's back in Jersey. I know some fans who have travel issues. So basically, Joey, I'm being completely selfish. I love the off-night games. What about you? Are you a yay or nay on non-Saturdays?
1: You know, I see both sides of it. I particularly like them earlier in the season like this. Because I, for one, totally understand that it collides with high school football. And I think Friday night, I am someone that has nostalgic feelings about Friday night football, and especially what it means to so many communities around our state, around the country. So I don't like that college football kind of has bled into that high school football night, much like I don't particularly like how the NFL at times has now bled into college football times. We've spread it out so much, and I understand doing that so that fans can watch more games and there's more viewership and listenership. I understand all the reasons, right, Steve? But I do think that there's a level of it colliding with high school football. Now, that said, do I have some nostalgia about it and, you know, feeling the Friday night lights at Austin? Yeah, it's a cool thing. I do like it. I think it's fun. I know the short weeks can make it a little challenging for the coaches and student-athletes. Again, a reason that I like that it's early in the season. The student-athletes aren't back in class yet. Class hasn't started. The fall quarter hasn't started at the University of Oregon. And then selfishly, like you, I do enjoy the day where I can watch all the other college football games, because I don't get to do that very often. And I know you'll be glued into all kinds of different games over the course of the next, I guess, tonight and tomorrow, Steve. So, yeah, all in all, I think pros and cons. I do like them occasionally, as long as it stays, I guess, not the norm, so that high school football still has its time to shine, too.
0: Well, like I said, I'm being completely transparent. I'm being self-absorbed and selfish. I love them. You know.
1: Look, nobody said you're dishonest, Steve. No one's ever called you dishonest.
0: I'm not pulling any punches here, Joey. You know, I'm happy you brought it up in our pre-show communication, because almost lost was the performance of the punter, Bailey Ettridge. You know, for folks for folks who aren't aware, he transferred from Nevada. He's from Australia. I mean, he's averaged 52 yards a kick, and it was all net. I mean, we're talking flipping half the field over the course of a long season when the weather comes in on the road. I just think that is going to provide some important advantages. What about his first two games as a Duck, particularly last Saturday?
1: Well, hey, I'm the first to admit that I spent a lot of time last week talking about how so often you hear coaches discuss that the biggest improvement in a season is often from week one to week two. Well, Oregon went from winning in week one to losing in week two. Felt like, as Coach Lanning put it, one of the worst performances, if not the worst performance, in Coach Lanning's time here at Oregon. So that improvement, I was clearly wrong. Maybe I jinxed it. I own that one. That one's on me. But all that said, you know the place where Oregon did improve? Both punting on special teams and returns on special teams. Evan Stewart looked much more steady in the return game, didn't he? And, you know, fair catching, doing it the right way, taking care of the ball. That's a big priority for special teams coordinator Joe Lorig. And then, yeah, Bailey Ettridge has been as good as advertised. I mean, holy cow, the boom on some of his punts. So, look, if we can find a positive here, Steve, coming from a loss where Oregon's now sitting at 1-1. If you can find a positive, special teams improved significantly from week one to week two and was pretty solid. I should just say Bailey Ettridge has been pretty darn solid overall. So there you go. Well, can we end on a positive note? And I know some people are probably throwing things at their radio as I try to end on a positive note after what was a tough game against Oklahoma State on the road. But it's a new day, Steve. It's a new kickoff here tonight.
0: I absolutely saved that question for last to end on a positive note. They lost Oklahoma State. This team still has everything in front of it. And tonight, like I said, this is Get Right Friday. Folks, he's Joey Mack on the scene at Autzen for what best be a cruise control victory for the Ducks, not to be dismissive, because it's open for business at USC next Saturday at the Coliseum. Joey, always appreciate you getting us started. Have a great broadcast, and catch up with you in a bit.
1: You got it. Thanks, Steve. Always a pleasure.
0: All right. Be well. There you go. Joey Mack, live on the scene at Autzen Stadium. What does that mean for us? We're going to take a break. You're listening to your Jerry's Home Improvement Center pregame show. 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Back with more. We're going to get the Portland State side of this. His name is Scott Hermo. He's the radio analyst for the Vikings. As we'll be back with more. 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
0: Yes, welcome back. You know, good to have you in, as always, our Jerry's Home Improvement Center pregame show, Better Head for Jerry's, with locations in Eugene and Springfield. Joey and I were talking about NIL, what this era means. When a college program goes through a rough patch, you hear about money. It could deviate into various directions about, you know, they don't have the resources of school B, or they do, they're one of the haves, why aren't they getting more bang for their buck? And for those who've been primarily college fans for, you know, their lives, somebody like me who grew up in the shadow of New York as mainly a pro fan, you know, we always knew about salaries. The Yankees always had the highest salary, you know, who was getting paid and underperforming for the Knicks or the Rangers or the Giants. But this is how it works. It's not surprising, you know, when the Yankees were failing during the Steinbrenner era in the 80s into the early 90s, people were wondering, you're paying all this money for what? The Deshaun Watson contract, you know, the biggest guarantee in the history of the NFL. It blew up in the faces of the Cleveland Browns. You know, you saw Albert Pujols with the Angels. And so, just for a timeline perspective, it all changed in June of 2021. College players, of course, could then cash in on their name, image, and likeness. And I'll tell you, you know, I came across some interesting things in doing research for the segment I did on my sports talk show. Like, did you know when athletic scholarships first actually became a thing? I didn't. 1956, when schools were allowed to offer them up regardless of the students' financial needs, and there was a time of unlimited scholarships, the school could dole out what it could afford. There was a limit placed on that in 1973, and then in 1985, the scholarship limit in football was implemented, and that helped. That was really the beginning of the leveling of the playing field. But, you know, fast forward to 2021, when NIL went legit and we landed here, there are still many things to be determined. You know, there's the Save College Sports Act, which is seen on game day. You had the NFL players trying to return to college, the Brendan Sorsby mess at Texas Tech, you know, trying to skate around steadfast rules, a financial line between the have and have nots. You know, what we've seen are terrific FCS or maybe lower level FBS program players. They leave the school and go to a place like Oregon or Ohio State or Indiana that presented them with a scholarship to play their sport to a school that could shell out big NIL bucks. And, you know, what we learned that Joey alluded to was there was a piece in the New York Times in The Athletic which divulged the following. The amount of money a school had at its disposal for the 2026 roster, and it set aside any player income that was not managed or controlled by the football program, endorsements with national brands, and as a rule, the money comes from a combination of athletic department revenue, outside booster donations, and other sources that vary. And so it was important to understand these weren't exact numbers, but it was in the ballpark. The authors of the article really worked hard to get as many independent, trustworthy figures as possible. So while they are estimates, there's no reason to believe that it's like skewed substantially in any direction. So Texas is in the top five, as is Oregon, Ohio State, LSU, Texas A&M. So they compiled a list of all the teams from all of the Power Four conferences, and if you take the top five team payrolls, for the sake of this discussion, that's the term I'm using, and you take the top five AP teams and see where they rank financially. So, Texas is number one in the AP poll, third financially. Georgia's number two, 19th financially. Notre Dame, number three, 7th. Indiana, number four, 13th. And by the way, when I saw that, it was staggering. What has happened with the Indiana Hoosiers since they landed Kurt Cignetti from James Madison? They were the worst program in the history of the power conferences, you know, ever, for 125 years. He takes the job. They go to the playoff in 2024. Then they go unbeaten and win the whole thing last year. It's nuts. So Miami, who is number five in the AP poll, is number six. So Oregon is listed second in NIL money, and they're ranked 21st. The top 14 teams as far as NIL budget for football are all nationally ranked. And what they did is they listed the 67 Power Four programs. So you have Houston is 59th. Monetarily, but 22nd in the national rankings. Then teams in the top 25 NIL-wise, cash-wise, so you would view as the haves, but you have Florida, South Carolina, Auburn, Nebraska, Clemson, Wisconsin, and UCLA are unranked. So at this point, first of all, obviously it's early in the season. It's still early in NIL, but you could see where people would draw conclusions, and maybe you would have, I want to say, an element of frustration. Fair? All right. Let's get to it. Off of last Saturday's performance in Stillwater, of course, Oregon, home tonight, Portland State. It'll be the seventh meeting ever between the programs. The first, ironically, was during Oregon's magical run to the Pac-10 championship back in 1994. 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My conversation with the Portland State radio analyst. Our guest is the Viking radio analyst. Let us welcome in Scott Hermo. Scott, grateful for the time. How's life up there in the 503?
13: Doing very well. It stayed dry today, so we're thankful for that.
0: You know, when we set our talk last week, I had no idea Oregon would be coming off one of the most heartbreaking losses in program history. And it got me thinking, if the Ducks had just taken care of business in Stillwater, would you have seen this game differently? And by that, I mean, you know, rather than facing a really strong team, facing versus what's going to be a really angry team.
13: Yeah, that's correct. Kind of really changed the dynamic of the matchup. I mean, obviously, Oregon's just a monstrous favorite, but going into this game, I don't think Portland State was thinking that they were going to be facing the Duck team coming off a loss, and also not probably in most Duck fans' eyes, very good performance week one as well against Boise State. So is it a case that Coach Lanning and the Ducks maybe take it out on Portland State 2023? They beat them 81-7. Not sure we're going to see that type of result, but at the same time, I'm sure the Ducks are mighty angry coming into this one this Friday night.
0: You know, it's the dawn of a new day for your program, new coach, staff, general manager. Fair to say, facing a ranked opponent, not foreign, you've already played two top 10 FCS opponents, a trip to play a very good San Diego State opponent. So fair to say, every matchup already has been, you know, you knew it was going to be a challenge, to say the least.
13: Oh, yeah, absolutely. Playing like week one against Cal Davis, number six in the FCS poll. Then last week, they having to play North Dakota, was number seven. So, you know, it was going to be tough. It was just kind of bittersweet in that first game when they played Cal Davis. up 21-0 at halftime. I'm really surprised everybody just came out of the gates quickly, but unfortunately couldn't keep the lead. And what's kind of frustrating about that first game as well was they're up 24-16, got an interception in Cal Davis territory, couldn't get any points. Cal Davis gets the touchdown, two-point conversion, interception, touchdown, less than a minute in the game. So it's kind of heartbreaking they lost that first game, but really showed a lot in game one and actually didn't play that bad against San Diego State. They actually moved the ball, had over 300 yards of offense in that game. And last week they moved the ball, but unfortunately gave up over 600 yards against a North Dakota team. So not a surprise that they're 0-3, but they have shown some improvement.
0: Continuing talking Portland State with analyst Scott Hermo, the new head coach Chris Fisk had a very strong 7-year run at Central Washington, made the Division II playoffs his last three seasons. So for fans and listeners not familiar, what about bringing Chris in and what folks should know about him and I guess his style of play?
13: Well, I think his style of play is more or less kind of not focus and be not on the make the mental mistakes that you saw and have more like discipline type team. That's kind of one thing I think Portland State was kind of lacking the last few years. I think the most important thing that he really mentioned in his press conference when he initially took the job was recruiting the I-5 corridor. Obviously, the success in Ellensburg, Washington at Central Washington at a Division II team making the playoffs, and, you know, he's from Montana, and he knows the Northwest really, really well. So I think it's just a case that he basically stated that recruiting that I-5 corridor, be familiar with that, it's going to go a long way toward its success. So that's kind of the one thing that he really stressed when he took the job initially.
0: You know, in recent years with the rise of NIL branding, we now hear the term applicable in college, general manager. And now you've got Rashad Floyd, who's a program Hall of Famer, an All-American corner. I read his wife is also a Viking Hall of Fame softball player. Seems like a real creative guy. Scott, what about bringing in kind of a program legend to fill this kind of new important role?
13: Well, he's really dove in head first to really kind of getting the Viking brand kind of out there. They put like a big screen and this huge, basically like video board on the other side that we hadn't seen before. So he's kind of dove in head first and he's really trying to revive the program, get the recruiting going. So he's really dove in and has really been an integral part of getting this Portland State program revived. So he's been a good addition, and I think he's going to do a lot of good things for Portland State.
0: You know, as I mentioned, the coaching staff is not just different. It's 100% turnover. The defensive coordinator, Grant Torgerson, who's been with Coach Fisk for a long while, his defenses were stellar the past 2 years at Central. Kind of give me a peek into the kind of defense he brings to the table.
13: Well, I think he was dealt kind of a hand where you basically bring in all newcomers because they only had one returning starter that came back this year. So he's more or less had to rebuild his defense. He did bring a couple kids from Central Washington with him that have been starters and actually played pretty well. So he's basically had to plug in the holes. And like I said, game one, they held Cal Davis scoreless in the first half, but I think the problem right now is they just had a bunch of cluster injuries in the secondary where they're almost playing like third or fourth stringers right now. So it's just kind of a case of depth, and like you said, kind of the numbers at the FCS level, sometimes it's really tough when you have those cluster injuries. So that's kind of what they're dealing with now, and I think that's a little bit of a factor, giving up over 600 yards last week against North Dakota.
0: Talking Portland State football radio analyst Scott Hermo to get familiar with some players and units. The quarterback, Tyree Smith, started the opener. Then the past two games, it's been Gabe Downing, who saw limited action his first couple years with the program. So why the change, and what could you tell us about what Gabe brings to the table as the trigger man of the offense?
13: Well, Tyrese, he went the whole way game one. It was kind of questioned who was actually going to be the quarterback. They actually had three candidates to be the quarterback going into the season. and they went with Tyree Smith, and he actually played really well the first game. Maybe a late interception is about the only bad mark in that first game for him. But what happened is he got hurt, so he didn't play in game two against San Diego State. And the game Downing's played the last two. So might be a little bit of a question who's actually going to start against the Ducks on Friday night, whether it's going to be Downing or Tyree Smith. Smith's more kind of that the dual threat. He can run and throw, so he's a really good athlete at the quarterback position. So that's one thing the Ducks would have to look out for is the dual threat with Smith. Downing's more of a pocket passer. He's not going to get out of the pocket too often, but he's very heady. He's definitely kind of like one of these guys that knows all the formations and is a really smart kid and knows how to play the quarterback position. Has a good arm as well, so kind of two different quarterbacks. And actually the number three guy is John Chiave Sagapuatelli, whose brother Jared is actually the quarterback at Cal, who actually played quite a bit last year. So they've got a lot of depth at the quarterback position, but it's hard to say whether Coach Fitz is going to go with Smith. I'm not sure what his status is, but if Downing plays, like I said, he's kind of more of a pocket passer, and he's going to really try to throw the ball downfield and not really get out of the pocket like Smith.
0: All right, something to keep an eye out for, and obviously none of it works without the big guys up front. The line coach, Alex Kastens, who came over with Coach Fisk, and I noticed they've been able to start the same five all three games. What could you tell us about this group who've now had those trio of games together under their belts?
13: Well, the offensive line is very good. I'd probably get at least like an A-minus or B-plus. They've only given up three sacks in the first three games, and it's held up well. They've actually done a pretty good job of blocking between the tackles. They've been able to establish DeLon Thompson running between the tackles, so the running game protecting the cornerback. They've actually done a really good job, so that's kind of one of the pluses has been the offensive line, and so far they've stayed healthy throughout the season. So again, I think the offensive line has been a big plus. Obviously, they're going against the Duck defensive line, one of the best in the nation, so we'll see if they have any chance of being able to run the ball between the tackles. But early on, they've actually done a pretty good job of holding up.
0: And, of course, the weapons at the disposal, whoever plays quarterback, it seems like they really spread the ball around, three wideouts, their tight end into the passing game. So for fans, you know, starting to catch up and learn about your program, who should we keep an eye out for when the quarterback drops the throw?
13: Well, I would say the tight end, Tanner Beeman, is going to be the one target. He's 6'4", really athletic, scored a touchdown last week, so he's almost like we could say the Kenyon Sadiq for the Vikings this year, just a big target, a big athlete as well. Then they got Terrence LaVille, who obviously his uncle Derek was a big star at the University of Oregon at the running back position. He's one of the best wideouts, and he had over 100 yards last week against North Dakota, so he's a big target. Then they got Crew Newman, who is an outstanding quarterback at Central Catholic High School. He's kind of the do-it-all type of kid that he had a punt return week one. He's a good weapon on the outside, good speed, good athleticism. Unfortunately, one of their better players was an ex-North Eugene Highlander, Devon Anderson. Unfortunately, he got hurt week one, too, and he had an outstanding game, but I'm not sure what his status is going to be. But, again, they got some good weapons on the outside, and they got some good speed. So I'd say the receivers, and overall, I think the offense has been really good. I mean, they've had an average of almost 350 yards of offense each game, again, playing good quality opposition. So the offense has been the problem. Like I said, the defense is kind of where they're kind of lacking right now, where that's where the Ducks could just really make a lot of big plays on Friday night.
0: By the way, Derek LaVille, three-time Super Bowl champ, Derek LaVille. And lastly, I always like to kind of step outside of our Eugene bubble. Obviously, put it mildly, it's been an interesting last 4 days here in town. But in preparing for this game, what about the Ducks, aside from how ticked off they might be, seems to have everybody's attention, players and coaches with PSU?
13: Well, I honestly can say that I actually watched every snap of both Duck games, so I've witnessed the Ducks so far. So obviously, this is not the expectations that the Duck fans wanted. So I would say the number one thing is just to see if Portland State can just more or less just kind of hold up, not give up the big plays, because we'll see if Dante Moore really tries to attack downfield with the receivers, because again, Portland State has a lot of cluster injuries in the secondary, so we'll see if they really try to attack downfield and really try to open up throwing the ball. The defensive line hasn't been too bad for Portland State, but again, that's kind of the one thing to look for, is really attacking that Portland State secondary that has so many losses right now.
0: Folks, he's Scott Hermo. He's the radio analyst for Portland State. Be on the call for the Friday Nighter here at Autzen with Matt Rickert. Generous with his time to jump on the show, give us the Viking lowdown. Scott, I know it's always a busy time of year. Much appreciated. Travel south safely. Be well. And thanks so much for coming on.
13: Yeah, you bet. Have a good one.
0: All right, take it easy. Across the pond, as always, brought to you by our longtime friends and supporters, Mid Valley Tractor on Highway 99 in Eugene, a mile and a half north of Beltline, home of the outstanding line of Kubota products. It is game day, yes, it's a Friday. We are going to take a break, and when we come back, my conversation with Tyson Alger of Lookout Eugene Springfield has come across some real interesting stories as he covers the Ducks for the new local outlet. So we shall return with more of the Jerry's Home Improvement Center pregame show, KGN News Talk 590, 98.1, and 95.3, The Score.
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0: 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Better head for Jerry's locations in Eugene and Springfield. Of course, as September winds down, we do get some dandies. Last week, the marquee matchup, probably of the non-conference season, with Texas and Ohio State. What a crazy finish, wild rally by the Longhorns at home. And, you know, just today, you know, Oregon is ranked. They play Miami, a national championship finalist last year, off hanging 77 on Florida A&M. They are underway already at Wake Forest, ACC matchup. And at the top of the hour on Fox proper, top 25 game to boot, Houston at Texas Tech in the Big 12. By the way, if you're looking for Oregon and PSU on the tube, it's the Big Ten Network. And, of course, tomorrow, Lane Kiffin returning to Vaught-Hemingway Stadium in Oxford, Mississippi, after shunning Ole Miss before their playoff run started to take the LSU job. And that's a rivalry. Tigers-Rebels, they've been conference mates since the formation of the SEC in 1933. I love when I do research for a show segment and I learn stuff like, so LSU, Ole Miss joined the SEC in 1933, left the old Southern League. Also, it was 13 teams, including Georgia Tech. I never knew that. They left in the mid-1960s. Tulane was an SEC team until 1966. And there was something called the University of the South, who no longer existed after 1940. But once upon a time, could you imagine how big Florida State and Alabama would be? But right now, Noles are just in a struggle mode the past 2 years. They lost a tough but important early season game in the ACC to SMU 27-24. And they're a three-touchdown dog at Bryant Denny against the Tide. All right. Before we make a move, I have to make this legit.
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0: All righty, folks, so let's dive into some more Oregon football. Our guest is a longtime returning champ of my sports talk program, who does an outstanding job, just not covering, but finding great stories, great storytelling. Now for Lookout Eugene Springfield. Online, it's lookouteugene-springfield.com. On X, use at Tyson Alger. Tyson, always appreciate the time. Aside from football, how was your trip to Stillwater?
18: I actually enjoyed it quite a bit, Steve. I hadn't been to Oklahoma before, and I'm not going to lie, I wasn't super excited for this one. You know, it was kind of a long trip for what you thought was going to be a blowout of a football game. But aside from the, I think I would describe the weather as soupy, had a great steak, saw a beautiful sunrise and sunset, stopped at a rest stop that had like a new petting zoo. Or like self-service petting zoo thing. So it was like me and Chris Hansen and Ben from the Register Guard. We found this big longhorn steer that we got to get pets to. So yeah, I mean, like a completely great normal trip that nothing out of the ordinary happened on, Steve.
0: A self-serving petting zoo. All right. Are you one of those people where you have a map of the United States and you stick red pins in whenever you hit a new state? I mean, you were born in one of the toughest to get to. So out of 50, how close do you think you are?
18: You know, I was trying to figure that out because I've knocked out two new ones in the last couple weeks with West Virginia during my landing drive that I did a couple weeks ago. And then Oklahoma was a new one. But I mean, I gotta be closing in on like the 40-ish range. I mean, I've been blessed with a really cool job that brings us all over the country, so it's getting up there.
0: I want to get to that pregame piece from, I think it was the week before last. You took a journey. You know, some folks retrace Lewis and Clark. You retrace Dan Lanning, who once drove from his home state of Missouri to Pittsburgh to create a job interview. Kind of take me through that process to make that trek and what you learned.
18: So, coming into the season, it's Dan Lanning's fifth year. It's the longest that any coach has been at Oregon since the Mike Bellotti era. And I really just kind of wanted to figure out a way to profile him in a way that kind of, you know, I Dan's a guy who keeps the cards pretty close to his vest.
0: Yep.
18: You know, we see a lot of him, you know, through, you know, all of Oregon's media stuff. But when it comes to like trying to figure out kind of what's ticking between the ears, he's very tough to kind of analyze in that way. And so when he was initially hired, one of the few stories that got written a few times was about this drive he made early in his career when he was an assistant coach at Park Hill South High School. He was teaching PE at a nearby elementary school, and he was sending job applications out all over the country and not really getting any return on them. And he kind of heard through the grapevine that there might be an opportunity in Pittsburgh. And so he just kind of packed up and told everybody he was driving through the night. And so he drove the 820 miles to Pittsburgh, showed up. Nobody was there when he showed up, so he had to wait around a couple of days, and he ended up getting a job. And I just kind of wanted to see, you know, what drives somebody who, and I kind of learned this when I was in Kansas City a bit, it's like he had a good setup there. There's a lot of coaches and a lot of friends that he had that have perfectly good lives there, whether they're coaching high school ball or teaching or kind of being still in their hometown. Like, what kind of pushes somebody to say, I want to challenge myself and do something bigger than that? And so that was kind of what I was trying to chase a little bit over those 100 or 820 miles, although, you know, I don't know if I did it in the smartest fashion. I kind of drove throughout the night and didn't check the news and got sidetracked by some historic flooding outside of Columbus. But we ended up making it.
0: By the way, Dan Lanning is definitely a guy, if you play poker with him and he raises you $20 and you go out, he will not show you his cards. You got to pay to see him. By the way, that's a great story. On to Saturday at Boone Pickens Stadium. I think if you incorporate the talent, the expectations, the program being one of the nation's haves, the ranking, the way this opponent has struggled for more than 2 years, whether it's the worst or most disappointing loss, you can make that determination. Tyson, I'm just saying it's in that conversation. Fair to say it's on a very short list of losses that sting.
18: Yeah, I don't know if there's one.